0: qualification may most easy and effectively be mounted. In tandem with modern technological possibilities, its wide arrays of different people with tremendous creative powers could change the nature of the city itself and combat the social and ecological elites imposed on urban citizens. After Huawei, I ask how cities might be reorganized in a more socially just and ecologically sane ways.
1: I'm now in the cafe of Beta House Berlin, which is a co-working space. You can rent desks here. I'm meeting my old friend Fernando Jimenez, who spent a number of years in Berlin and now is in Santiago de Chile. He was living 8 years in Germany. He's here for Congress with the Heinrich Böll Foundation. Hi, Fernando.
2: Hi. This is ex-alumni salon for former students that have a stipendium from Heinrich Böll Stiftung. And now the topic of this year was human rights. I was also working in human rights, not what we usually speak about human rights, but about housing and right to the city. Why this question is coming to me? I'm simply an architect, but with the time I was going on the topics of social exclusion. I came from a country which was one of the laboratories in this world, joined with Singapore, in implementing neoliberal policies since the 70s. So we are quite experienced in neoliberal cities because we experience exactly this privatization of everything. We have already, 30 years after, the results, the outputs of these policies. When I was living in Germany, for me, Berlin was a kind of paradise. Here, gentrification will never happen because the Germans have strong laws and they will not let the capital exit and surplus here to come in and take the city for them. But this is happening. For me, it's more a sadness to see how a very vibrant city, of course, it continues being attractive for everybody. But the question is, there are hard times. It's not the same as before. Well, when I was living here, I rented a room for 90 euros, 100 square meters from Alexanderplatz. People with high incomes are coming. They are, of course, fighting for a space, a dispute for a space. Well, now I'm interested about the right to the city, which is exactly this fight, how we share the cake. And that is not that easy. We have to take political power. We have a lot of time to fight in the street also. It's not that easy. This is our capital surplus interest. There is always lack of land because there are, of course, regulated land that you cannot use it. So all this remains part of the city. Sometimes the owner is the city. They are selling them. The first was Potsdamer Platz. That was Mercedes-Benz. Yeah. And they bought a big piece of the city before the wall came down, but just 1 year before. So people say they didn't know it. Yeah, nobody know it. But today, nowadays, they are really using places that I thought that were the Platz. For example, in front of Friedrichstrasse, Bahnhof, I was surprised that in an X square, now there is a big building, a financial one.
1: Can we learn something from the development of places like Santiago de Chile, Valparaíso, and so on?
2: Yeah, the main question is we went so far with deregularization. We can make more pressure to these rules. Don't change anymore, and otherwise change in favor of the people, that everybody has the right to live here and to work here and with normal prices and not a speculative prices. That is the question. For us, it's very difficult because we have to change our constitution. Our constitution was made in the Pinochet times, and it's still the same, 20-something years after we returned to democracy. So for us, it's very difficult to change some laws, which are very private, property-oriented, so the well-being is not considered. And it's well considered only when they want to push the poor out of the city, because the main question is profit and the price of the land is the important thing there. So when they need land, the price gets up of the land and they push the people out. we now call as gentrification, but that's happening

0: In every place of the city, not only in the fancy ones and where the vibrant city is, where it's nice entertainment and so on. There is happening everywhere. It's a question which is the fight for the city. It's also happening outside, because also in the countryside there are no more jobs and people who come to this city.
1: Fernando, at some point you decided to leave Berlin, even though you thought Berlin is a paradise. Why is that?
0: The question is, I have been all my life socially engaged. Of course I could do things here, but I'm not German. Here it's not that easy to get a resident permit or a working permit. I didn't want to work as a second-class citizen, making what I did, cleaning houses and taking snow from the street. Something what I did, I'm not ashamed of that. I want to work in my things. So first I was going to Ecuador, and I was advising the municipal government of Quito in social housing policies and urban development. They were doing the 2005, 2006, a very good job trying to balance the social structure of the city. So investing in the poor part of the city with infrastructure, with hospitals, and so on, and trying to build on the other side social housing in the high-income part of the city. It's not an easy task, but it's, of course it's possible, because always the private profit from governmental rules. I'm not against firmas. We need money also in the cities. But the question is that how much profit they take and how they push us from their profit. How much of this profit came from our job, the job of everybody, and also the jobs of our rules.
1: Yeah.
0: Our rules make them richer. What happens when we negotiate? I will allow you to make 10 floors, but you will give me 3 stories for social housing or for other uses that I, as a city, need. This kind of negotiation is, they are not doing it. Of course, when I want to make profit, why I will give money to the others? I have no reason to do. There's no solidarity in profit money. Why? This is a problem of us as citizens. We have to make them to be solidarity, to be socially responsible. But this is our rules and our political fate.
1: What shall we do to claim the right to the city?
0: The right to housing is a cry and a demand. Before was the question of trying to get a place in decision making. But nowadays is much more than this. Today is more political activism and also research about which are the consequences of this. What is going on with a lot of families which have to leave the city, or the impoverishment of these families? Another side, we have to try to find a place close to the power. We have to influence the powerful, to ask for the promise. Hey, you told me I will live in a city where the government take care of us. Why you are taking care only of the rich? Why you don't take care of me? When people want to learn with the theoretical part of the question, they can read people like David Harvey or Lefebvre, Margrit Mayer, German scholar, Andrew Holm, of course, is quite well known, because was in jail because he spoke about what I'm speaking now, and that is absurd. It's like which world we are living, but that's it happen. On the other side, there are a lot of activist movement, world forum, people who are trying to change this world, of course, not with the revolution. We are, yeah. Harvey say that we have to do the urban revolution. I'm not sure, I'm not so activist, I'm much more theoretical than activist, but I believe that at least we have to take the fissures, the holes, to move the stability of the system, and simply to cry, that is not possible. You cannot take everything and make us die.
2: Ich habe einen neuen Song dazu.

0: Was denn sonst?
1: In the current issue of the journal The Baffler, Quinn Slobodian and Michelle Sterling publish an article by the name Sacking Berlin: How Hipsters, Expats, Yummies and Smartphones Ruined the City. After Quinn Slobodian's and Michelle Sterling's analysis, Berlin right now is a bohemian toy town, much of the kind the neoliberal concept of the flexible, creative freelancer suggests. Quinn Slobodian and Michelle Sterling wrote this sarcastic article after they discovered a number of stickers saying Berlin doesn't love you. I went to the English theater to meet Daniel Brunet.
2: Over the 12 years that I've lived in Berlin, I've noticed an increasing number of graffitis, stickers, forms of written communication on public and private buildings throughout Berlin, suggesting that one group or another, and they seem to be constantly changing, is not welcome. I've seen stickers calling for people from southern Germany or Schwaben to be ejected. I've seen graffitis calling for mothers or mutis to be ejected. And I've seen omnipresent graffitis, stickers, posters, and other forms of writing suggesting that tourists are not welcome. It appears to me that the term immigrant or migrant is applied unequally based upon one's country of origin, and so-called expatriates or expats tend to come from comparably richer nations. It also seems as though fitting in with this neoliberal idea of the creative freelance professional, it seems that their working language is the lingua franca of the 21st century, English. And it seems that these individuals who come to Berlin, not only in part due to its comparably cheaper rents and living expenses in comparison to any other world capital, often work more in English than they do in German. And those people who are not English native speakers may often find it easier and more profitable and more efficient to work on their English as opposed to their German. When observing the way that so-called expats and so-called immigrants are perceived in public in Berlin, it seems as though the so-called immigrants are lumped into the Ausländer debate, where a great deal of conversation is about so-called integration and learning the German language and adapting to the Leitkultur's way of living in the German capital. Whereas expatriates, if they do become long-term or permanent residents of Berlin, are oftentimes, I would suspect by the same group, seen less as immigrants and more as tourists, or even Dauertouristen.
1: Luxury migrants, as Marius Babias would say. In Quinn Slobodian's and Michelle Sterling's article, you can read, Berlin has always hosted poverty better than other European capitals. But this time around, Berlin has embraced an economic model that makes poverty pay. The idea is to cash in on Berlin's cash it by branding it as creative city. But it is also to judge by what has happened to gut public services, to sell the public housing, and to strategize about new ways of turning taste into profit. I guess people who oppose the so-called luxury migrants are probably afraid that they're part of the so-called creative capital, don't you think?
2: I agree completely. And one of the primary questions, and one that is somewhat difficult to definitively answer, is who is this unspoken we who are creating these graffiti, posters, signs, and stickers claiming that one group or the other is not welcome. To talk about changing cityscapes, one can look at the ongoing protest at Kottbusser Tor, which takes on a very different tenor, with an organized headquarters, with bi-weekly protest noise marches simply to call attention to the issue. Their means of dealing with these perceived changing cityscapes is very different than those of the groups that scrawl rough and harsh language in meter-high letters on the sides of private buildings.
3: Wir wohnen hier, aber nicht hier!
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0: Let them come to Berlin. 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
0: 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Let them come to Berlin.
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1: I'm sitting here in the kitchen of District Kunst und Kulturförderung, meeting Ding, who works for Kunst und Kulturförderung for the exhibition Terrain of Threshold Voices.
9: I studied the master course in the University of Applied Science in Berlin. The courses are about museum management and communication. I was an archaeologist in Vietnam. I found that so frustrated about the museum situation in Vietnam is so boring and just about propaganda. We decided to found our own gallery and to run it as it should be. For a certain time working with the contemporary art in Vietnam, in some other Asian country, I still feel that this is not a really systematic knowledge about international in museum. We decided, okay, somehow I must study. Why not one more time master in Berlin? So this is what I'm doing now. Before we live in Vietnam, it's in Hanoi.
1: Hanoi?
9: Yes. Mm-hmm. My husband actually is a German. Mm-hmm. Everything so strange to me here, new country, and so different with my homeland and habit, different in language also. I had no word of German when I arrived here. The condition of the people who move here, who migrate here, and also it's so strange for me also, because of course I study history and also I'm interested in also sociology and anthropology in Vietnam. So as far as I see, the condition, especially the economic condition in Vietnam, is not so difficult as before anymore. Mm-hmm. So it was so strange for me why the people have to struggle a lot to come here. Mm-hmm. And they even sometimes have to pay their whole life for that.
1: Yeah.
9: Unbelievable budgets. to come here and live at illegal people, and of course disregarded. I must say that somehow they are unrespected in the society.
3: Right.
9: So it's so strange for me why they have to do that. What is the reason behind that? From my experience of doing control in Vietnam, we have to sneak between the bureaucratic and censorship and also the Vietnamese Nazi. So that I can understand totally.
3: Yeah.
9: With the people who have a different voice from the government or from... And then they have to move here for their own freedom. But the people who only poorly because of the economic reason. I think one of the very important reasons that because of the Vietnamese character also, their appearance with their family, with their relative, with their society is very important. It's more important than the truth. So the positive stories they tell, but the negative story they never.
3: They don't really want to talk about the shadow sides, like old people, mansion handle, modern slavery. That's something very delicate.
9: For me, it's not delicate at all.
3: Yeah.
9: And as a Vietnamese people, inland, we want to know the truth before we decide make a decision. I must say that they have only the need to earn money, but they are innocent. They are not well informed. And those people, those group in the society in Vietnam have the big need of finding something better for their life.
3: Migration is a business.
9: Yes.
3: To some.
9: Yes, and unfortunately, many of them are under the cover of the government. Once I met one man here in Germany. He's a Vietnamese and of course illegally immigrated. And he had to pay about between 15 to 20,000 euro to come here to Germany. After for a certain time, he had to stay in the refugee camp. Of course, the way he came here is very long and difficult through Russian, Poland, and then to Germany. And then he has to stay for a certain time. I think that is about some month already or years in a refugee camp. And then after that, he tried his best, of course, hiding his identity also and his homeland also. And then he get permission, but only to travel around Berlin. He's not permitted to go anywhere else in Germany, and he have no working permission. And then he worked illegally for Vietnamese business people here, in the market, whatever he could earn a job. And he said that Dad is coming, like Christmas in Germany. Would you like to call your family or to have a contact with them? He said, well, not really, because now the contact with the family is just because of the money. Whenever I call them, they only ask me that, okay, how much money you can send back? Because the people at home, to receive the money to pay for the debt, they have to borrow money. And he said, we have to sell all the land in the countryside. And we have, of course, we borrow from the bank, we borrow from family members. And I have a wife there, I have two children, I have to raise them, I have to pay for their education. And a big debt at home. And he said, okay, so how much you can earn here? He said that sometimes even not enough to eat because I work illegal. For me, it's hard to understand why you pay so much money just to come here in this condition. But he said, who knows, if I could get the paper here, so my condition would be better. I'm going to legalize my child here in Germany. I said, she has already German nationality. And he said that he is a father, the blood father. Then he could have the right to stay here in Germany. I said, okay, so you would become father of a German child to stay here. So do you have to pay for that? No, I don't have to pay this case. Officially, you have two family, one's in Vietnam and one in Germany. Yes, he said, this is for life. I think that before your wife or your family would never imagine that you'd have to do that. So he say, well, without nothing. So the family structure completely is broken. They have nothing to lose anymore. The Vietnamese in Vietnam need to know. So it could help both. It could help them before they make a so big decision in their life. And also could help Germany on the German side to have the better communication with those groups of Vietnam who have a big need of immigration.
3: Yeah.
9: Yeah, everybody know in Vietnam from television that Germany is the top country in Europe Europe about economic or something like that, and for them it's like paradise.
5: Sometimes I feel like I'm sick.
1: Jetzt bin ich hier bei einer Freundin, die arbeitet seit langen Jahren in der Flüchtlingshilfe. 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
5: Halt die Fresse, Mann!
1: The Turkish community is one of the oldest immigrant communities here in Berlin. After the first generation, who often had to leave their wives and children behind, partly due to the Gastarbeiter laws, came the second generation. A part of the second generation are the so-called Kofferkinder. These are children who often were brought up by their grandparents, aunts and uncles, as their parents tried to make living in the farthest Germany. So we have the migrants of the first generation, followed by the second generation, partly suitcase generation, and then migrants of the third generation. These are the ones who still feel like strangers in Germany. The third generation is the so-called lost generation. Many of the third generation migrants have social problems, very little school education, often rather low incomes. My guest today is Seyran Attes, who wrote the much-discussed book The Islam Needs a Sexual Revolution. Der Islam braucht eine sexuelle Revolution. In a Taz interview, you said even those who are socially well often feel rejected, so they see Germany as an enemy territory. Should the third generation immigrants be more active in claiming their new homes, for instance here in Berlin?
10: it's not only the problem of the third generation to feel as an enemy here in this territory. It's important to say that because their parents feel like that, the third generation feels like that. Like if it's a genetics, just a joke from me, but it's not real. But sometimes I feel that the families are like close islands here in Germany. They are living in her own culture, own language and own tradition. What they have no connections and no contact to the outside. And the outside means all the people living in Germany. Also, they don't have contact with other foreigners.
11: Mm-hmm.
10: We speak only about a part of the third generation when we talk about the so-called lost generation. They should be more in contact with this country to feel a part of this country. And I mean, that's the reason why they all still feel like enemies and not at home. This is one side of the story that we have to look how the Turkish people themselves feel themselves or organize themselves. And the other thing is when in this German society, people still behave us as Turks, as guest workers. We don't feel accept. That's the reason why they say we are Turks, because everybody call me a Turk. Nobody call me German. Even when I have a German passport, they always put me in the role of the foreigner, in the role of the guest worker. Even when I was born here, kids grow up with the feeling my parents came to Germany to work here and go back, and they forget to go back. And now we, as a third generation, we have to follow this tradition to be foreigners. So both sides have to do something more that the third generation feels themselves to be a part of, be proud of this country and feel, not only speak the language, sing in the language and dream in the language and feel both of these cultures. As I am, I'm socialized as a transcultural identity. I feel home in both cultures and traditions. I want to be one part of the society.
11: How do you think about street violence, one attempt to claim territory in an underdog fashion?
10: Yeah, because of all these feelings to be not a part of the society and cannot participate, never have a chance to be a part. These kids get education in school where they always hear, you will never have the same chances like the Germans have because you are a second-class German. What can they do? They start to be aggressive against the majority culture. They feel always standing in front of the door and nobody opens the door. It's the responsibility of the integration policy here in Germany, which failed. And it's also the policy of the homeland country. When the Prime Minister Erdogan from Turkey comes to Germany and say always, don't be assimilated in Germany. He gives the signal, you are Turks and you will be always Turks and never try to be German. Be separate. It's a speech against to come together. Violence comes in some streets here, like Sonnenallee or Müllerstraße, from the youngsters because they are extremely frustrated. At home, they always hear, you are not good. They have always to do what the parents say. At school, they always hear, you are not a part of us. They don't know where they belong to. We should understand why they are using violence on the street. Because then they feel to be of a part of something.
11: How do you feel about next generation migrants? To me, it seems there is a new generation who comes and claims a right to wear the scarf and to pursue and express their cultural otherness.
10: I see that too, and I'm absolutely against the headscarf. For me, it's a flag of gender apartheid. And to say it's a part of feminism or of freedom, of gender equality, to wear the headscarf is something what I cannot understand. When we see these young girls who wear the headscarf and have this very sexy tops, some of them have belly piercings. You can see them in Kreuzberg.
11: Mm-hmm.
10: So it's absolutely opposite of the meaning of headscarf. You can see this is something different than religious symbol. Mm-hmm. It's a sign of we are the others. We have another culture and we are proud of our culture. They were treated so bad from Germans in their whole life. If you listen to their stories, they are absolutely right. If they treat me like aliens, if there is so much racism in the society, they feel bad and they said, culture is lower than mine. The other side is a political movement of religious people, Islamists. There's no other way, in my opinion, to call them, who wants to cover the whole world. And this is the goal that they have. Here we are, and we will stay here. You are not right with your traditions. You are not right with your behavior in this world. What we are doing is better, so change. Mm-hmm. They are the moral mirror in their own opinion. They are always showing this bad Western world where we have self-sexual determinated lives, where we have freedom of choose the partner and freedom in so many parts of our life. These are the political people who have a very big influence to the young people. Mm. So we have a very tragic situation that we lose our young girls and boys to them. If we don't reach them our hand to come in our democracy, to come in our free, civilized society. And I'm myself a believer. I believe in God. I'm Muslim. I am not against my faith, but I'm against the kind of institution, how religions are practiced. My opinion is no freedom of speech or religion or democracy for people who are fighting against all this. I'm fighting for to be together. I'm not for making everybody the same. The difference are important, but not the otherness.
11: There have been new arrivals in Berlin this last year. I'm talking about the refugee strike and the Camp Liberty at Oranienplatz. I heard that some of the first or second generation immigrants think that they are too filthy. They create trouble. They draw a bad light on immigrants in general. There have been conflicts
10: between the migrants room
11: on the corner there. You are a lawyer. I mean, is there like a limit, you know, of how many immigrants a nation state can take?
10: The right says there's no limit. We cannot have a limit here in Germany for people who's coming because he has political problems in his country and because of the responsibility and the history of Germany. We have this culture of no limit for that. But if they are real political activists, it's the side of law. The other thing is how they live here or how they can be integrated here and how they are treated from the other migrants. I'm not surprised about this conflict between the migrants because always everywhere in the world where we have immigration, we have a hierarchy system between migrants. They are one, second, third, fourth class migrants. So when we came to Germany as Turks, we were the third or fourth class. The Italians were the first ones and the Greeks, the next ones. They were much more closer to the Germans because of their religion. They all are, it's a club of Christians. So we came as Muslims. And after the wall break down, the Turks came in the fifth and or sixth class down because now from East Europe, more people came to Germany and they get a better position than we have. And then the who are already here, are looking to the who is coming new to the country. This is my place and you want to take something from me. You are too much and you are now you are coming and you want to get a part of my cake because we migrants have only a special part of the society. So we have only a small part of this cake. The boat is full. That's what many of the people say. And they say they are not clean enough. They are not civilized. All the things what Germans always said to the Turks.
11: The barbaric cover.
10: Barbaric cover, yes. Now the Turks or Kurds say it to the next migrants coming to Germany. It makes me sad because those people never have in their mind how their own history was. Mm. And the guest worker psychological, it's a different. Normally they should say, we are guests. We are anyway going. So here you can do with the Germans what you want because you are coming for political reasons and you want to stay. We want to earn money, earn enough money and go back. But what they are doing is they say, we are just guests. We have our country, our culture, our identity. We will not be Germans, but this is our country. So it doesn't come together.
11: Right.
10: So it makes me confused.
11: I also want to mention that you are honored with a prize.
10: Again.
11: which you receive
10: in March next year. Johanna Löwenherz Prize.
11: And I feel very honored that you came here to talk to me, because Sayran Attis is a very courageous human rights activist and feminist, risking her life for the questions of human equality and gender equality.
0: Let them come to Berlin. Let them come to Berlin. Let them come to Berlin.
12: Laissez-les venir à Berlin.
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9: Hay de orden en Berlin.
0: Lass sie nach Berlin in common. Let them come to Berlin.
11: Within the normative political theory, there is no consensus over the question whether nation states have the moral right to control immigration flows. But everyone agrees on the fact that refugees have the right to aid, which the Geneva Convention on Refugees should guarantee. Yet there are controversies regarding the living condition of the asylum seekers. Would it be, for example, fair to prohibit the asylum seekers to leave the administrative district he or she was assigned to? Doesn't the so-called residential obligation contradict the right to liberty of action, which, according to the Article number 12 of the International Convention on Civil and Political Rights, also includes non-citizens? This is a moral question, a question of international law and political belief. Its ethic answers seem to be quite obvious, but desire always has an agency and wants to take action to obtain its goal. When it comes to restrictions against asylum seekers, some seem to aim to convince municipalities that one would have to consider the fears and worries of the population and decide according to these. Resentments seem to be at the core of the argumentation here. So what does it mean to take the concerns of a population serious? Is the idle existence of anxieties reason enough to consider them in the making of a normative scope? Here's another try. One could also be tempted to conceptualize anxieties and concerns as feasibility constraints. This would mount into the following sentence. When a society can't offer enough help, it has to lower its moral standards because ought implies can. Let's hope this argument is no longer considerable to normative debates.
0: And what about the suitcase?
13: Which suitcase?
0: The suitcase which awaits me in Berlin.
13: Oh, the one which awaits you in Berlin?
0: Yeah, in the liquid modernity.
13: In the liquid modernity?
0: Yeah.
13: Oh, the actress Clara Kussmann said, it is now a raft. A raft.

0: Ich meine, wer auf der Straße hängt, hat man irgendwie öfter mal das Ding einfach. 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
1: 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Unsere Politik!
2: This contribution was received and produced by Anna Bromley, inspired by conversations with Susanne Husse, Lorenzo Sandoval and David Brunet in the realm of their project Terrain of Threshold Voices. I especially thank Noemi Chiron, Corinne Lembe-Mayunga, Michael Feska and everyone who exchanged thoughts with me while the recording. Sairan Artis, Boe Kim Ding, Daniel Bruni, Fernando Jimenez, Kilometre, my friend H. Dot, an immigrant from Ghana, and Jörg Quetschenpower, who suggested his song Gentry Fika, the one and only song which I played in this broadcast. The irritating letter was retrieved from the website of the right-wing National Democratic Party of Germany and intonated by Clara Kussmann. All rights reserved by Anna Bromley, 2013.
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0: Oh, you guys gonna all brainwash in a minute, so stop clicking, just listening.

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We shouldn't stop or even drop.

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I wanted to know my story, your story. Felt like I needed to understand as much of it as I could in order to understand myself. You know, who was I, and where I came from, and what that meant. What did it mean to my family? Where was I going? Where were we going together as a people? And what did it mean to be an American? And to be a part of that story in this place and in this time? I wanted to be able to celebrate and honor its beauty.

believe in it as such. This is what I've presented to you all these years as my long and noisy prayer, as my magic trick. I wanted to rock your very soul and have you bring it home and pass it on. And I wanted it to be sung and altered by you and your folks and your children, should they be interested. I wanted it to be something that you could call on when things were good and when things were not so good. You know, that it might strengthen, help make sense of your story and your life the way that you strengthened me and helped me make sense of my life. You've provided me with purpose, with meaning, and with a great, great amount of joy. I hope I've done that for you and that I've been a good traveling companion. Remember that the future is not yet written. So when things look dark, do as my mighty mom would insist. Lace up your dancing shoes and get to work.

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I'd be very pleased.

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1: Up in the sky. Right to me and the sky.
2: Wait a minute. Who are you?
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